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1: Feel that? That's the thrill of the Northern Super League. And it's back on CBC Gem, with six fierce clubs battling all season long for glory. From coast to coast, Canada's first professional women's soccer league is bringing the heat. For the fans who live for the roar of the crowd, the last-minute winner, and the moments that make sports unforgettable, this is your season. 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
1: Welcome to London Morning on Tuesday, June 9th. I'm Andrew Brown. Coming up first this morning, we're going to hear what it takes to keep young people out of the justice system. A cloudy day today, but still a hot one. A high of 29 degrees and a lot of rain. Starting at around 10 o'clock this morning, showers get going. 10 to 20 millimeters in the forecast today. The showers should end later this evening. There's a thunderstorm risk a lot of the afternoon and this evening as well. A low of 20 tonight, and then tomorrow, sunny and cloudy with a chance of showers and a risk of a thunderstorm. And really hot again, a high of 29. That Humidex 39 tomorrow. Right now in London, it's 18 degrees. It's partly cloudy. Ryan is back again this morning. He's watching the commute for us. Hello, Ryan.
2: Hey, how you doing? Calm start to the morning drive right now. Road conditions are good, and there are no collisions reported in London and the region, Andrew.
1: All right, thank you very much. Alessio Donini is back from the newsroom. Alessio, good morning.
3: Good morning, Andrew. A dramatic start yesterday to a second-degree murder trial that's set to continue in St. Thomas. Also, 5 years after the federal government launched its $10 a day daycare plan, many local parents are still struggling to find a spot. We'll have details on these stories and others at 6:30.
1: The London Justice Center is being recognized for its work in preventing young adults from relapsing into a world of crime. The Legal Center operates at a Jones Place downtown, and it helps people between the ages of 18 and 24 by looking at the root causes of why they're dealing with the justice system. The Ontario Bar Association presented the Justice Center with an award yesterday afternoon, and our Isha Bargava spoke with Noelle Brady, a Crown attorney, about the program.
4: So first off, tell me a little bit about the London Justice Center and who you serve.
5: The London Justice Center was designed in collaboration with community and justice partners to serve young adults age 18 to 24 who are justice involved and experiencing challenges that may have brought them into contact with police. And we are aiming to identify what the underlying issues are that we can address through our collaborative model to help people avoid and exit the justice system.
4: And it looks like you're working with a number of different organizations. I mean, you're here, Jones Place, at YOU. You mentioned a whole bunch of other different sectors that come into play. Can you talk to me about some of the work you do in collaboration with them?
5: Yes. So everyone who comes as a participant through the London Justice Center receives an intake needs assessment, and that is designed to identify and develop a tailored approach to the issues that they may be confronting. We do that through collaboration with Canadian Mental Health Association, St. Leonard's Community Services, Changing Ways, who is the Partner Abuse Response Program in London. We also have a dedicated probation officer. We have dedicated services with Legal Aid Ontario for people to access legal advice to understand their options when they're proceeding through the court. We also work with Indigenous partners to develop a culturally appropriate and responsive plan for the individual. And it's obviously we're located in YOU, and the YOU universe provides a number of different benefits to individuals who are able to access supports such as the Social Enterprise Program, employment supports through London Health Sciences, who are on site. So having the collaboration and co-location really allows people to get the best options available to them.
4: And as somebody who works in the system, what kind of tangible difference have you seen this make in people's lives?
5: We see people who are coming to court understandably very anxious, not really knowing what to expect. They're still quite young and have maybe some intimidation about the system itself. And what we see quite quickly is that the model that we've developed and the environment in which we're located really helps to allay those concerns. People quickly understand that we're here not only to deal with whatever their court matter would be, but also to support them to succeed and not come back before the court. We also provide supports to victims who are going through the court process. They have similar access to holistic wraparound supports and also assistance to guide them through the court process to ensure that there's appropriate reparations being made for whatever harm may have been done, and providing them a sense of safety and security in the process.
4: So it seems like the goal is rehabilitation, but also reducing rates of recidivism and supporting victims, is that right?
5: The idea is obviously, given the age of their demographic that we're focused on, is to provide them opportunities, but also for them to repay for any harm that may have been done arising from the offense. So we're looking not only at the offense, but also the needs of the offender and the community.
4: And that repayment would be things done through the community?
5: Yes, so community service, different types of restitution or things that might assist in making the person or the survivor of the crime whole. So we have completed over 3,300 cases in the London Justice Center since we began, and that was in September of 2020. We're going on our 6-year anniversary.
1: You just heard there from Noelle Brady, one of the two Crown Counsels at the London Justice Center. She was speaking with our Isha Bhargava, and that Justice Center here in London, it's one of four in Ontario being recognized by the province's Bar Association.

0: Cool in the Gang. Too Hot. I wonder who's programming the music this morning.
1: Don't even get me started.
0: Hey, it's not, the forecast is coming up in just a second. We're not looking at a high of 34 tomorrow anymore.
1: I mean, after 30, what is the difference?
0: Well, you know, I think there is a difference. 30 and 34, there's a difference. Don't you think?
1: Cook an egg on a rock. It's ridiculous.
0: 29 today. That Humidex is going to get cranked, and a lot of rain too in the forecast. So that'll,
1: yeah,
0: cool,
1: and that's the other thing. Yeah. Friday, it's going to be super wet and super warm. So there's no escaping it, right? You can cut the moisture in the air with a knife.
0: That's right.
1: Yeah, not supposed to say moist. I guess it sets people off.
0: Sure, fair enough. But mid-20s by the weekend, we're going to be okay. You're going to be fine.
1: Yeah, I did notice it starts to cool off a little bit next week.
0: Yeah.
1: But, I mean, that's next week, and we can't really hang our hopes on that right
0: now,
1: can we?
0: No, you can only live in the moment. All you have is today.
1: All you have is today.
0: So how's the commute looking so far?
1: So far, so good. I'm seeing a few minor slowdowns in the city. No collisions reported in London and the region. Of course, there is going to be some new construction to slow your roll. So at 9 this morning, you got some asphalt work coming to Oxford Street at Hyde Park Road. You'll find some lane and sidewalk restrictions there until about 5 this evening. And I'm kind of doing this live on the fly with the various web pages. You might hear me clicking.
0: Of course.
1: I'm clicking.
0: That's up to the moment. Traffic updates.
1: So this just in. Also at 9 a.m. on Oxford Street, you're going to find some lane restrictions between Stirling Street and Glasgow Street, doing some maintenance work there. Also should be wrapping up at 5 today. Just popped over to mybigyellowbus.ca, and it appears that there are 5, 6 school bus routes canceled today due to driver shortage. That's where you go to check on your route. And it's pretty light winds right now if you're going to walk, bike, or work outside. That's another thing. There's virtually no wind.
0: That's right. Yeah, last couple of days. It was windy earlier this week.
1: I was out walking my dog last night, and there was this little baby breeze, and it was hot.
0: Mm-hmm, mm-hmm.
1: It's like, I don't want that either. I don't know what I want. Anyway, let me know what you see out there, or why don't you just share with me how you're feeling about this heat? Go ahead and text 519-281-6593.
0: Okay, so we get a bit of a break from the sun today. It is going to be mainly cloudy through the day, and a chance of showers this morning. And then the rain starts at around 10 o'clock. We're looking at 10 to 20 millimeters of rain through the day today. A thunderstorm risk all afternoon as well. Hot again, a high of 29, that Humidex 37 at the peak this afternoon. And then tonight, the rain should end later this evening. That thunderstorm risk continues. A low of 20 tonight. And then tomorrow, sunny and cloudy, a chance of showers, a risk of a thunderstorm. And hot again, a high of 29. And a Humidex of 39. But as I mentioned, Thursday, no longer a high of 34. It's now a high of 31. Friday, a high of 27. Saturday, 27. Sunday, 25. And then looks like early next week, we're closer to the low 20s. But of course, that's a ways out and it could change. So right now, 18 degrees and partly cloudy. It's 25 minutes past 6 now. And Dan McGarvey has a business update.
2: Good morning. Rents dropped by nearly 5% across Canada last month compared to the same time last year. Rentals.ca says the average asking rent is now $2,029 a month, which is $100 less than it was a year ago. The decline's being credited to lower immigration and more supply in terms of homes coming onto the market. Giacomo Ladas is with Rentals.ca.
3: The rental market is now entering summer rental season that is much softer than normal, which could become a really strong trend in the summer of renters because they are now seeing a lot more supply and very little demand.
2: Lara says rents are still around $300 a month more than they were before the pandemic and are still unaffordable for many Canadians. The Global Energy Show kicks off in Calgary today. Some of the guest speakers include Federal Natural Resources Minister Tim Hodgson, as well as Alberta Premier Daniel Smith and Saskatchewan Premier Scott Moe. More than 30,000 people are expected to be there. It's happening at the same time as major changes in the energy industry, including renewed discussion of a West Coast oil pipeline and market volatility linked to the war in the Middle East. In other news.
4: Yeah, hey, listen, I ordered some Ultras quite a while back. Does room service not come to the room?
2: That's an ad for the American beer Michelob Ultra, featuring Messi, Pulisic, and Billy Bob Thornton, whose voice you just heard in that clip, all playing soccer in a hotel lobby. The prize? A bucket of beers. But drinking is plummeting in the US and other countries, and the alcohol business is struggling. So they'll be hoping investing in World Cup sponsorships, promotions, and ads like this might provide a bit of a boost when it comes to sales. One of the fastest growing categories in the alcohol industry is alcohol-free beer. And analysts say while the World Cup might give alcohol sales a bit of a bump, it's not going to halt the long-term trend of fewer young people drinking. And finally...
4: Well, hello, everybody. I'm Chris, and I'm the famous £1 burger man. Why am I famous? Because I've been selling a burger for 20 years for a pound. Can you believe it?
2: A burger stand in a popular beach town in the UK has managed to keep the price of its signature burger at £1, which is about $1.80 Canadian, for nearly 20 years. That's despite years of soaring food and energy prices. Chris Higgett, who owns Higgett's Las Vegas Arcade and the £1 burger bar in the seaside resort of Blackpool, has been selling the same burger done the same way since opening the business back in 2006. It's just a simple beef patty with fried onions, but it's slowly become a tourist attraction, bringing long lines and lots of hype. He says efficiency, bulk buying, and more recently social media have all helped him boost sales and keep the price unchanged. He says 90% of his revenue now comes from burger sales. Well done, and that's just the burger. For CBC Radio, I'm Dan McGarvey.
0: Thank you for that, Dan. And we'll have some more business with Crystal Lee at 7:52 this morning. Local news is a little bit more than a minute away. Coming up right after that, Katie O'Malley is going to stop by to talk about federal politics. We have a new Governor General, Louise Arbour. I'll ask Katie about the job ahead for that new Governor General. And then in about 20 minutes, I'm going to ask a local doctor why he's concerned about some of the things influencers are saying about vitamin K shots that newborns get. And after the national news at 7, Carmi Levy, our favorite technology analyst and journalist from here in London, is going to stop by. And I'm going to ask him why content creators in other countries are making money promoting Alberta separatism. So hot again today, a high of 29 degrees, but that comes with a bunch of rain, 10 to 20 millimeters through the morning and through the afternoon. That rain should end this evening. A high of 29 today, a low of 20 tonight. Right now it's 18 and partly cloudy at 6:30.
5: This is CBC News. From CBC London, the 6:30 local news. Good morning. I'm Alessio Donini. It was an emotional opening day of a second-degree murder trial being held in St. Thomas. David Norman Yates is charged in the killing of his girlfriend, 22-year-old Caitlin Jennings. She was found dead in a West London house almost 3 years ago. Day one included the playing of a dramatic 911 tape and an attempt by the accused to plead to a lesser charge. CBC's Andrew Lupton has this report and a warning. Some details in this story are graphic and disturbing.
6: Throughout the almost five-minute 911 call, the dispatcher remained calm. The caller, an upset David Norman Yates. "I've hurt my best friend," he says into the phone. The dispatcher asks if Caitlin Jennings is still alive. "No," Yates replies, "I don't think so." Earlier in the day, during her opening statement, Crown Prosecutor Kara Douglas said the court will hear that Yates beat Jennings to death with multiple hammer blows. Crime scene photos displayed in court showed Jennings was found on the living room floor of the house, her body covered in deep bruises to her legs, shoulders, head, and face. As the photos were displayed on a large monitor in the courtroom, Caitlin's father, Dan Jennings, sobbed out loud. Earlier in the day, Yates' lawyer, Cassandra DeMello, tried to enter a guilty plea to the lesser charge of manslaughter. That offer was rejected by the Crown. The judge did agree to a motion by Yates' lawyer, which bars Jennings and other family members from wearing T-shirts with the message, "Caitlin's heard," in the courtroom. The judge-only trial continues today. Andrew Lupton, CBC News, St. Thomas.
5: And provincial police in southwestern Ontario are investigating after a person was found dead in a wooded area in the wake of a fire. Police say emergency officials in Malahide Township, just southeast of London, were called early Thursday evening to Avon Drive, where a controlled burn had become out of control. They say a 92-year-old was found dead in a wooded area. Police say the incident was not suspicious, and they continue to investigate. And while Ottawa's plan to lower childcare costs has helped many Canadians, many still say they can't find childcare in the first place, and they worry about the program's future. The Early Learning and Childcare Program has lowered childcare fees to $19 a day on average in Ontario as an interim step toward the goal of $10. But the province suggested last week that without a big boost in federal funding, its long-term viability is questionable. Parents are facing lengthy wait lists. London's Chelsea Green Children's Centre is at capacity with a wait list of 450 families. Margaret Saragini is the centre's registrar.
7: I've had parents crying because the mother's called and said she got a call back to work and she can't take an extended leave and she needs childcare now and she's afraid of losing her job. I've had many families that come in on a monthly basis to the point where I know them by sight and I know their child's name.
5: She says making care more accessible is also about ensuring there are enough early childhood educators. The province says it's launched a comprehensive workforce strategy for childhood educators that includes better wages and working conditions. Last year, the Canadian Centre for Policy Alternatives found London to be one of the hardest places in the country to access childcare. And with Ontario's education contract talks underway, both sides are expressing optimism about the prospects of avoiding a labor disruption. But given the rocky history, some wonder how long that goodwill can last. McMaster University professor Stephanie Ross says the unions are presenting a united front.
8: The unions seem very serious about cooperating with each other to make the question of the quality and level of funding for the education system the key bargaining issue.
5: The province's education talks have been tense in recent years. In 2019, they escalated from work to rule to rotating strikes. In 2022, the government tried to impose a contract on education workers with the notwithstanding clause. They had to repeal the bill when the labor movement and the public pushed back. Ontario's education minister says he remains optimistic about the talks this time around. Paul Calandra says he wants a fair deal for teachers and taxpayers. And lastly, the London Justice Centre is being honoured for its unique approach to justice. It focuses on rehabilitating and preventing relapses into crime for young people who are in the criminal justice system. The organization works with local groups like CMHA, Youth Opportunities Unlimited, St. Leonard's Community Services, and others, and it provides people aged 18 to 24 with supports for mental health, education, housing, employment, and more. Crown Attorney Noel Brady says the approach makes a tangible difference in people's lives.
9: We see people who are coming to court understandably very anxious, not really knowing what to expect. They're still quite young. And what we see quite quickly is that the model that we've developed and the environment in which we're located really helps to allay those concerns.
5: So far, the Justice Centre says this model has helped more than 3,300 people in London. And Andrew, that's the 6:30 local news.
0: All right. Thank you very much, Alessio. It is 25 to 7 on Tuesday morning. I'm Andrew Brown, and you're listening to London Morning. Canada has a new Governor General. Louise Arbour was sworn in yesterday on Parliament Hill, and in her speech, she talked about the promise of Canada and also her hopes for younger generations that have to navigate this fast-changing world. Katie O'Malley is here to talk about it. She's a journalist who writes for iPolitics. She's here every Tuesday. Katie, good morning.
10: Good morning.
0: So an interesting, perhaps unusual time in the world right now. Katie, what kind of job is Louise Arbour walking into?
10: I mean, in a lot of ways, the main challenges for a governor general are going to be much the same regardless of what happens in the world, for the basic reason that she is not a political figure, she doesn't actually have to get involved in debates. In fact, she should not get involved in any sort of debate or discussion with any kind of, you know, political leaning at all. So, for example, I don't think you're going to hear her, for example, weigh in on, you know, the upcoming CUSMA negotiations. However, and actually, I think that might be one of the biggest challenges for this particular governor general, because obviously she has had, you know, as she reminded us quite very modestly, but clearly in her installation speech, she has had quite a career at both the, you know, national level, sitting on the Supreme Court of Canada, but also internationally as the UN High Commissioner for Human Rights and as a chief war crimes prosecutor. So this is definitely someone who probably has a lot of opinions on what's going on, but she's going to have to be very artful in how and when she chooses to express them. So I think that that is definitely going to be a challenge. Although I don't think she's going to feel herself limited to just, you know, tree plantings and state dinners. I get the sense she does want to do something here. It's just a question of how she goes about it.
0: Okay, so you mentioned her speech there a little bit.
10: Yes. Like,
0: what really jumped out to you yesterday?
10: Well, honestly, what it was is that she really seemed to go out of her way to highlight some of the most highly charged debates that are playing out at all levels, not just in Canada, but around the world. She pointed out that extreme polarization is dangerous, but she said so is extreme consensus, which is not always a view you hear expressed. She actually spent some time really emphasizing the importance of having these spaces for respectful debate and to sort of outline and try to understand differences of opinion. She gave a shout out to the Charter of Rights and Freedoms, not surprisingly, given her history, and really sort of, you know, recognized how critical it is in protecting the lives of everyday Canadians every day. She acknowledged both the potential benefits and risks of technological advancements, particularly artificial intelligence, and kind of, you know, really laying down some markers as far as what could potentially happen and what society needs to do to kind of anticipate that. Just in general, there was a lot of substance to what she said, and she did it in a very straightforward way. So I think we're all now kind of intrigued to see where she goes from here in terms of bringing those messages forward, because again, while governor generals cannot be political, they can choose particular issues that they want to focus on. And for example, Governor General Mary Simon, reconciliation was a big theme for her for obvious reasons. She would, you know, hold little forums and summits. She worked hard on that. That was something she really found ways to get involved and to push that forward. So I'm curious to see how our new governor general does that with the issues she chooses to bring forward and give that spotlight to.
0: Could one of those issues possibly be separation in the debates that are happening in Alberta and Quebec?
10: Oh, gosh, no. You know what? I think that the governor general's role in any sort of separation debate, regardless of where it's happening, is to silently represent, you know, something that Canadians could rally around if they want. But again, it would be virtually impossible to even stick a toe into either of those debates without immediately it becoming political. I mean, for example, in Quebec, there's going to be an election first. You can't have governor generals weighing in on provincial elections. That doesn't go well at all. And in Alberta, again, there is going to be a referendum, but as much as I'm sure she probably has thoughts and opinions on what's going on in both her home province, but also in Alberta, I don't think you're going to see her take any steps that could be interpreted as getting involved in what is very much a political debate.
0: Okay, so we'll have plenty of time to follow and analyze her work, Louise Arbour's work as governor general. There are a couple other things I want to ask you about. Because the Prime Minister, Mark Carney, he's going to Ireland this week and the G7 summit in France as well. What are you watching for there?
10: So, again, this is the annual G7 summit, so it's a big deal. Again, I think all eyes, and I don't mean just in Canada, are going to be on U.S. President Donald Trump and what he does. Last I checked, and I literally just looked this morning because it tends to shift, he is expected to attend. I'm not sure he's going to stay for the duration, but he is expected to be there. The Europeans, I know, French President Emmanuel Macron, who is, of course, hosting this event, he is apparently, you know, ready to hold a private dinner for two at Versailles to, you know, really try to smooth things over with the president to make him feel appreciated. So I think much of that meeting is going to be every other country trying to prevent any sort of, you know, blow up or incident occurring, as you saw, for example, you know, in Alberta, where the president left early. I don't think anyone wants that to happen again.
0: Right.
10: The role of our prime minister in all that, I'm not sure. I suspect that he's probably going to have a much more relaxed time, I guess, when he goes to, as you say, Ireland later this week. He'll also be meeting with Macron before he heads out on that. So I think the first part of his trip, where he's kind of visiting and engaging in these sorts of high-level talks, are going to be more productive and perhaps less stressful than when the G7 actually happens in France next week.
0: Yeah, okay. And Donald Trump's so unpredictable, it's difficult to predict how a conversation between
10: Carney
0: and Trump
10: might be there. You literally don't know.
0: Absolutely. There's one more. So since we were talking about separation, Pierre Poilievre, the conservative leader, he started his campaign across Alberta. He's rallying for national unity. I just want to play a little bit of his clip in Calgary yesterday.
11: We should not just tell Albertans how bad it would be to have separation. Let's instead talk about how great it can be if our country is truly united and respectful of Alberta.
0: Part of his speech also kind of sounded like a campaign speech, though, too. Katie, like, what did you think of what you heard from Mr. Poilievre yesterday?
10: Yeah, I got to say, kind of. I don't think I would have bothered to include that. It sounded exactly like not just a campaign speech, but the campaign speech he gave in the last election. And also, much like the messaging that we've been hearing from both Poilievre and his party since then, in terms of sort of once again outlining all the things that the current and immediate previous government have done wrong and how this has alienated Alberta and how a conservative government would do everything differently. Which is a choice. That is a way that he can make his case. I do wonder how convincing that will actually be for Albertans that are leaning towards separation or independence, simply because there is no federal election on the horizon anytime soon. So I'm not sure what he's kind of suggesting people should wait for. But yeah, what I'm also really curious to see is how the dynamics play out on the ground in Alberta, because there are a fair number of federal conservative supporters, people that put in lawn signs and vote for the conservatives, who are also pretty pro-independence and want to see Alberta go their own way. So this is going to be a test of whether Poilievre can kind of walk the line without alienating or antagonizing either side of that within the conservative movement, not the population as a whole.
0: Yeah, the math is hard enough in this country for the federal conservatives. Without Alberta, it is.
10: Exactly. You write off half of Alberta and you are in some serious trouble. And again, I don't think that, I think the plan is to, and that might be exactly why he gave the speech he did, to, you know, reaffirm the, you know, resentment that some Albertans have towards the Liberal government and to kind of present himself as an alternative. But again, with no election on the horizon, I don't know how viable that is as a persuasion technique.
0: Okay, Katie, great talking. Thanks.
10: Have a wonderful day. Bye-bye.
0: That's Katie O'Malley. She's a journalist who writes for iPolitics.

0: from Gaspé, Quebec. That's Luan Larrabina with the voice of my life. It's 12 minutes before 7. Ryan's back now. Hi there, Ryan.
1: Hello there. It is a collision-free drive in the region with a few minor slowdowns in the city. For the time being, roads still clear and dry. Winds are light for your walking or biking pleasure. So, hey, if you see something out there and you want to let me know, it is so easy. You pick up your phone and you text this number, 519-281-6593.
0: Thanks, Ryan. Mainly cloudy through the day today. Hot again, a high of 29 degrees. Looks like 10 to 20 millimeters of rain through the day as well. So a wet one, a thunderstorm risk all day. That rain ends late this evening. That thunderstorm risk continues overnight. A low of 20 overnight and then a high of 29 tomorrow. Again, with a thunderstorm risk and a chance of showers. Right now, it's 18 degrees. It's partly cloudy. It's 11 minutes before 7. And of course, breaking up is hard to do, right? But new research from the University of Ottawa could maybe help make it easier. Serena Corstini-Munt co-authored a study that looks at breakups and specifically at whether the person initiating it was able to provide the person being dumped with a sense of autonomy. Here she is explaining the concept of autonomy support to Rebecca Zandbergen in Ottawa.
2: So the way we see it in a breakup would be giving an honest reason, a non-controlling reason for the breakup. It would be letting the other person get used to that information, kind of respond in their own way, right? So really respecting their right to how they make their decisions and recognizing that they might need to take their own time. So we like boil that down to no games. And it's not the same thing as just supporting everything, right? So you're really standing firm, right? You think of autonomy support and all these other contexts that I mentioned. But it is really respecting that the other person or recognizing that the other person might have a different reaction and that their choice, I guess, is how they respond.
3: Mm-hmm. And what if their response is, I don't want to break up?
2: You still stand firm. So autonomy support, again, it's not like that blanket support for like everything. It's keeping within your honest and your sincere reason for why you wanted to break up. Not everyone can do this, though, right? So we had a very young sample in our study. So average age 19. Average duration of the relationships was about 1 year. So we're looking at emerging adults, like a really university or college age sample. And we do acknowledge, and I think it's really important to say, so I'm also a couples therapist, and we study relationships a lot. It's not possible to always offer all that autonomy support in a breakup.
3: Can you give me some examples of phrases one might use to demonstrate autonomy support, because I'm still not quite grasping it?
2: Yeah. So the idea is saying, you know, here's the reason I want to break up. And you may not feel that way, but I still want to break up.
3: Right. So just acknowledging how they feel.
2: Yeah. Or saying like, you know, I haven't been happy for a little while. Here are the reasons why. You don't have to be critical. You know, you can. And so the idea is that I think we should break up. It's not working anymore.
0: Not a lot of meat on the bone there. That's Serena Corsini-Munt with Ottawa Morning's Rebecca Zandbergen. And it is 9 minutes before 7 now. It's Tuesday morning. It's going to be hot today. It's already 18 degrees out there. We're getting up to 29 degrees. A lot of rain in the forecast today. Of course, as we talk about a lot, misinformation is a big problem online. And if you spend any time there, you know how hard it can be to separate fact from fiction, particularly when it comes to your health. The vitamin K shot has been a target lately. Claims are swirling around on social media platforms like TikTok that the shot can cause autism or even cancer. We have Dr. Harrison Banner on the line to talk about this. He's a maternal fetal medicine specialist at the London Health Sciences Center. Dr. Banner, good morning.
4: Good morning.
0: So just first off, what is the vitamin K shot?
4: So the vitamin K shot is an injection that we give to newborn babies that helps to provide them with vitamin K, a critical vitamin that they don't make themselves in large amounts when they're first born.
0: Okay. And as you see it, why is it important?
4: So vitamin K deficiency can cause vitamin K deficiency bleeding, which can cause newborns to become critically ill. They can have bleeding in their gut and even more seriously, bleeding in their brain. And this can lead to significant disability as well as even death in rare cases. Around the world, this is quite rare because vitamin K injections have been recommended for decades. But we're seeing much more of families declining vitamin K.
0: Really?
4: And this is leading to increasing numbers of babies becoming ill.
0: Okay, so then why are these families declining vitamin K?
4: Well, there is a lot of misinformation out there, especially on the internet. And I think this has really increased since the COVID pandemic. It sort of goes along with the idea of declining vaccination, although to be clear, this is not a vaccine, it's a vitamin. There is misinformation out there about the injection causing increased rates of autism, cancer. These are things that have been disproven in scientific studies over a long period of time. And then there's a feeling from some families that it's not natural to give babies a medication or that they don't want their baby to receive an injection. So for a variety of reasons, I think there's been an upswell in parts of the internet encouraging people to decline this. So we really just want to get the messaging out there that this is something that you should really speak to your healthcare provider about and make sure that you're considering the best evidence-based information and making a decision.
0: But you said it there. It's not a vaccine. It's a vitamin. Why do you think this has become a target online?
4: I mean, I think part of it is that because it's an injection, it's the two things are being conflated a little bit. And I think, you know, I think that parents in general have their child's best interests at heart. But I think, you know, people are susceptible to the information that they see and that they get. And online, especially with social media, things like TikTok, you know, you don't always choose the information that you see. Things are targeted to you. And I think that there's a lot of this type of misinformation that's being targeted at parents to be. And it can be really hard to separate good information from bad information.
0: Yeah. And if you show even a little bit of interest in some of this stuff and click on a video or two, all of a sudden your feed has so much more of it and it becomes a constant thing and it becomes a numbers game. And if you don't have good information, it can feel like the majority believes this because you're getting so many different videos about it.
4: That's right.
0: And
4: yeah.
0: As this has happened online, and you say particularly since the pandemic, how much harder has it made your job?
4: I mean, I wouldn't say that it makes my job harder per se. I mean, I always encourage my patients to ask questions and to be, you know, to ask why we're doing things. And I actually think that that's actually a very healthy thing to do. So I would certainly encourage my patients or anybody's patients to bring this up with their healthcare provider. But it does, you know, it creates conflict in some areas between healthcare providers and their patients when we think that they're declining something that would be a benefit to their baby. It creates for some you know, an ethical concern. I think, again, there are reasons why people might want to, you know, be critical of lots of things that are recommended in healthcare. But I think coming in with the expectation that you should have a conversation with your healthcare provider, whether that's your midwife, your family physician, your obstetrician, your pediatrician, and rely on their expertise, their knowledge, their training to help guide your decision making and help you arrive at a decision that's best for you and your child. I think that's what really sets us up for success and for the most therapeutic relationship with our patients.
0: Are there any risks that come with getting this shot, or are there babies who shouldn't get it?
4: No, I mean, there's almost no risk with getting the shot. It is an injection. So any injection, there's a very tiny risk of, you know, infection at the injection site, things like that. But these are very, very mild risks compared with the benefits of getting it. So for babies who do get the shot, the risk of vitamin K deficiency bleeding is less than 1 in 100,000. And in populations where the shot is declined, they're seeing numbers more like 1 in 60, which is, you know, quite high for something that can be very serious with lifelong implications.
0: So then just quickly before we go, how concerned are you that the misinformation around this could grow and that more and more parents will stop getting this shot for their kids?
4: I mean, we are seeing increasing numbers of people declining it, just as we're seeing people declining childhood vaccinations, and that's creating public health problems that we're reckoning with as a population. I do see this as something that is getting worse, not better right now. And so I think we really have to do our job of saying, hey, you know, we're not trying to sell you on vitamin K injections because of some nefarious reason or because we're trying to harm your child. We're really doing it because we think this is what's in your child's best interest. And we have to be respectful of parents and their autonomy to make a decision and to ask questions. And at the same time, try to be their advocate and try to be the child's advocate in getting them the best care possible.
0: Okay, Dr. Banner, I really appreciate the time.
4: Okay, it's my pleasure. Thanks for having me.
0: Yeah, anytime. That's Dr. Harrison Banner, a maternal fetal medicine specialist at the London Health Sciences Center. Alessio Donini is back from the newsroom. What are you working on, Alessio?
5: Andrew, 5 years after the federal government launched its plan for $10 a day childcare, many local parents are still struggling to find that childcare. This is as the province itself expresses concerns about the program's future. We'll have more of what the local parents think at 7:30.
0: All right. Thank you very much, Alessio. Okay, so we just talked about misinformation around medical information online. We're going to keep talking about people saying stuff on the internet in the next half hour. I'm going to ask Carmi Levy why content creators in other countries are making money promoting Alberta separatism. So that conversation is coming up right after World Report. 10 to 20 millimeters of rain in the forecast today, a high of 29. Right now it's 18 and partly cloudy. And we'll be back after the national news.
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9: This is World Report. Good morning, I'm Marcia Young. We start with a CBC News exclusive. There is new information about a shooting in Surrey, BC last month. Police have not identified the victim, but an investigation by the Fifth Estate reveals that he's an alleged high-level member of the Bishnoi gang. Fifth Estate co-host Stephen D'Souza has the story.
10: This has a very different feel to it. Individuals just walk in, kill someone, and then walk out. Absolutely targeted.
11: Surrey radio host Ginny Sims says the shooting of a man in the same building as her studio has shaken residents already rattled by a rash of extortion-related crime.
10: They're scared not only for today, they're now scared what the future of their children is going to be in this country.
11: Police haven't released the identity of the man shot and killed, but the Fifth Estate learned his name is Gurvikramjeet Singh Waring. He was also known as Satveer Singh Waring, or Sam Canada. RCMP said he wasn't the target of any of the extortion threats that have plagued the South Asian community. But Sim says multiple people have told her Waring was making threats.
10: Some people are saying we've given information we had to the police. So when the police are saying unknown to the police, they don't know what's going on.
11: A rival Indian gangster reportedly claimed responsibility for the killing in a social media post. He said Sam was the main handler for the Bishnoi gang in Canada and involved in cricket match fixing. Independent journalist Ritesh Lakshi says Bishnoi, a designated terrorist entity in Canada, is fighting against a breakaway faction.
12: I believe Sam Canada is also a part of that ongoing series of violent events targeting each other's groups.
11: One of Sam's aliases also reportedly appeared on an Indian government list of gangsters hiding in Canada, but federal agencies wouldn't comment if he was on their radar. Stephen D'Souza, CBC News, Toronto.
9: Social media may soon be banned in Canada for children under 16 years old. The Globe and Mail first reported the Carney government will table its online harms bill tomorrow. The proposed law would force apps like TikTok and Instagram to enforce age verification. Polling shows 3/4 of Canadians support age restriction for social media. There is concern over the decline in youth mental health and cyberbullying and screen addiction. Malaysia and Australia have already ban children from having social media accounts. Several other nations are considering laws banning access to protect children. U.S. President Donald Trump has a new timeline for an end to the war in Iran.
13: The strait will open up right away. It'll open up immediately upon signing, which could be in 2 or 3 days.
9: Trump says Iran will not be allowed to have nuclear weapons under the New Deal. The fighting between Israel and Iran has stopped for now. Trump says he had a productive conversation with Israeli Prime Minister Benjamin Netanyahu.
13: We had a very good conversation, and he was hit, and he hit back. And I can't blame him for that. But no, he hit back. They were going back and forth, and now they both agreed through me to stop. And we're in the final throes of what will be a very, very good deal.
9: Trump says there are no sticking points getting in the way of a good deal. Iran has maintained that further Israeli attacks on Hezbollah in Lebanon would lead to retaliation. There are reports today at least three people were killed in an Israeli strike on southern Lebanon. As the soccer world gets ready to celebrate the FIFA World Cup, stories are emerging of referees, players, coaches, and fans being denied entry into the U.S. And now Iran says FIFA has revoked tickets for its supporters. The CBC's Chris Reyes joins me now from New York. And Chris, what are we hearing from Iran's Football Federation?
14: They're demanding answers. They want FIFA to step in to find out why their tickets were pulled. So each participating team at the World Cup gets thousands of tickets per match that they can allocate to their supporters. The Football Federation of the Islamic Republic of Iran issued a statement saying pulling those tickets runs contrary to the spirit governing international competitions.

0: up next, content creators in other countries are making money promoting Alberta separatism. I'm going to ask Carmi Levy how that works. So we're getting a bit of a break from the sun today. It's going to be mostly cloudy. There's a chance of showers this morning. And then the rain gets going at around 10 o'clock, 10 to 20 millimeters in the forecast through the day. There's also a thunderstorm risk most of the day, a high of 29 degrees. Showers should end late this evening. That thunderstorm risk continues overnight, a low of 20 tonight. And then we're back up to a high of 29 tomorrow with a humidex of 39. And that comes with a chance of showers and a risk of a thunderstorm tomorrow. Right now, it's already 19 degrees. It's partly cloudy, but I do see a little sunshine downtown. Ryan's watching the commute for us. What's the latest out there, Ryan?
1: Not a bad commute. Some minor slowdowns in the city, but no collisions reported in London and the region, Andrew.
0: All right, thank you very much. Alessio Donini's back from the newsroom. Hi there, Alessio.
2: Hi, Andrew. A St. Thomas courtroom heard graphic details yesterday on the first day of a second-degree murder trial for a London man. And with bargaining between teachers and unions in the province in full swing, we have some analysis of what's to come between those unions and the province. We'll have details on these stories and others coming up at 7:30.
0: We know that content creators get paid by social media companies for generating a lot of views and clicks. And quite often, the more rage their posts generate, the more clicks they get, the more comments they get. And now a CBC News investigation has found that accounts from countries like India and Pakistan and Indonesia are making money by posting about Alberta separating from Canada. Carmi Levy is here to tell us about that. He's a technology journalist and analyst based right here in London. Carmi, good morning. Welcome back.
3: Great to be back, Andrew. Thanks for having me.
0: So first off, could you just help us understand the business model here? How does this work?
3: It's all based on the attention economy. We know it, all of us use Facebook and YouTube and other social media platforms, and we don't pay to use them. We pay with our data, and these companies collect our data, then use that data to serve up ads to us and then generate revenue from those ads. So the more time we spend on these platforms, the more money they make. Well, if you're an influencer, it's exactly the same logic. You create a channel, you post content to that channel of any form. So it could be text, it could be video, whatever it is, could be a podcast. You build an audience and then you get them to engage. They like your stuff, they react to it, they comment, they argue with each other in the comment section. And all of that activity generates more ads and drives revenue, and you take a cut of that. For a lot of people, this is a business. And so what we're seeing here are, you know, these are not people who are ideologically connected to the Alberta separation issue. They just woke up one day, looked around the world, went online and said, hey, what's the issue that's going to get people most riled up, most engaged, most angered about whatever, so that they'll spend lots of time rage baiting about it with other people on social media? And they happened upon the Alberta separation issue. And here we are, lots of people making a whole lot of money, even though they have no ideological connection whatsoever to the Canadian political scene.
0: Okay, so that makes sense. How can people, when they're scrolling, how can users tell if they're looking at a video that only exists to make them mad?
3: Yeah, we can often tell just based on the wording around that video. It's usually really hyperbolic. You know, you're not going to believe what happens next in Alberta. Oh my God, I was campaigning for signatures for the petition, and I was verbally assaulted on the streets. You know, rage bait in Alberta. Stay tuned. And it's this kind of stuff that gets you to stop scrolling in your feed and engage directly with that. Maybe you'll comment on it. Maybe you'll start arguing with other people spontaneously about it, but it's designed to elicit an emotional response. The more hyperbolic, the more emotional, the more likely it is that it's probably not what it claims to be. You know, we used to be able to tell also, you know, the quality was low. In many cases, the content was ripped off from somewhere else, or it was low-res imagery. It kind of looked and felt amateur hour. Maybe the writing was, you know, iffy. The spelling and the grammar weren't quite there. But thanks to AI now, the quality is the fidelity. You can't use it to tell the difference because it looks so good. But in many cases, you can look at the source of it, right? You look at the individual. How long has that account been around? around? Are they located in Alberta or in Canada at all? Or are they overseas? You can usually tell from those platforms. Or, you know, was it created a month ago? Because often new accounts are used by influencers like this, grifters, to ply their trade. So there are little tells there that can point us in the direction. But of course, we have to be paying attention to it. We have to start with that sort of feeling of disbelief and not just buy whatever it is they're selling.
0: I do wonder, though, Carmi, like, what is this doing to us, our society, our view of politics, all of that stuff?
3: Oh, it isn't good, Andrew. I mean, we can't really quantify how it directly affects the swing of a vote one way or the other. Mm-hmm. But we do know that bad things happen when you flood the channel with misinformation, disinformation, and deepfakes. That when you push out legitimate content in the middle of an electoral or a political debate, that makes it more difficult for legitimate people like you and me and all of our listeners to find the good stuff. And like, I'm trying to educate myself as a viewer, but it's increasingly difficult to find legitimate content from legitimate sources because it's being pushed out by all of this bad sort of, you know, misinformation. So, you know, what we need to do really is hold these platforms to a higher standard. In other words, why are they making it so easy for these malevolent actors to do what they do? Why is authentication such a problem? Why do the algorithms dial up this content and allow it to find an audience? Why can't the technology be used to dial that down so that it doesn't find an audience? And these grifters, let's call them what they are, find something else to do with their time. So there can be, there is opportunity here for change. But of course, these companies have to be forced in that direction.
0: How do we do that? Like, is there any appetite for that inside of these companies? It appears that they are also in the game of clicks and views, and they're paying these content creators, right?
3: Yeah, that's exactly it. You know, from an economic perspective, both companies like Meta and YouTube and TikTok, they're perfectly happy for all of this to happen because they don't care if content is legit or not legit. They're making money off of engagement either way. And there's no law that compels them to change their behavior. So they're going to continue to drive for growth and profit and engagement. That's their very business model. They won't do anything unless they have to that would slow down that velocity. So yeah, we need better laws. We need laws that change the equation so that there's a cost to the Mark Zuckerbergs of the world for allowing their platforms to behave in this way. And until that changes, we're going to continue to see this kind of content spread.
0: Do you think we'll get there?
3: I think eventually we will. I mean, you know, we're on the cusp, for example, here in Canada, of a new online harms bill being released. There's a national discussion about digital safety, particularly around young people. It's all connected. And I think Canadians are more aware now than they have been in the past about the insidious cost of this digital economy and the damage it does to us if we're not careful. So I think we're starting to have that conversation. Maybe it won't happen tomorrow, but I think long term, we're certainly headed in the right direction. Finally.
0: Okay. Well, thank you for having the conversation with us, Carmi. It's always a pleasure.
3: Really appreciate it, Andrew. Thank you.
0: Yeah, bye-bye. That's Carmi Levy. He's a technology journalist and analyst right here in London.

0: It's Kristen Renee from London. The song is called Sixth Sense. And Kristen is one of the London Music Week Live at Five performers. Tomorrow night, seven venues across the city are going to host free live music that starts at five. And you'll find Kristen Renee at Chuck's Roadhouse on Clark Road. It's almost 7:21 now. It's Tuesday morning. Ryan's back. He's watching the commute. How's that going, Ryan?
1: Yeah, I don't see any collisions in London and the region, but I'm starting to see a growing amount of minor slowdowns across the city. For the time being, we still have clear, dry roads, full visibility, light winds if you care to walk or ride your bike in this extreme heat. Nine this morning, you'll find some asphalt work coming to Oxford Street at Hyde Park Road. So lanes and sidewalks will be restricted there until about five this evening. Also on Oxford Street, maintenance work between Stirling Street and Glasgow. Lanes will be reduced there from nine until five this evening. And OPP just issued this advisory for folks in Tilsonburg. They say to expect increased police presence on Quartertown Line due to an ongoing investigation. Thankfully, no threat to public safety. Last up, if you have a student kind of kicking the dirt wondering where their school bus is, there are a handful of school bus routes that are canceled today. Check your route at mybigyellowbus.ca. And if you have a traffic tip, check out our text line, 519-281-6593.
0: Thank you very much, Ryan. All right. It is the sun. We get a bit of a break from the sun today. It's going to be mostly cloudy. It is going to be hot again, a high of 29 degrees. That Humidex 37 this afternoon. But a bunch of rain, too, starting at around 10 o'clock this morning. Showers. We have 10 to 20 millimeters in the forecast today. That rain should end this evening, a low of 20 tonight. And there's also a thunderstorm risk through the afternoon and through the evening. And right now, it's warm out there. It's 19 degrees. It's partly cloudy. It's 7:22. That means it's time for John Hancock to tell us all about sports. John, good morning.
2: Morning.
0: So another pretty good NBA Finals game last night, I see.
2: Yeah, Spurs got back into it. 32 points, 8 rebounds, 6 assists from Victor Wembanyama. 115-111. They beat the New York Knicks in Game 3. Knicks are still up 2-1. It was the Knicks' first loss in 46 days.
0: Wow.
2: Their 13-game winning streak, second longest in NBA postseason history, was finally broken. Jalen Brunson led the Knicks with 32. Victor Wembanyama explained how the off-season training with monks in China's Shaolin Temple physically prepared him for a long season and a long postseason.
3: I remember running laps and laps during the summer, and like my hamstrings were burning. But I was pushing through because I was trying to push my limits. And in the playoffs, I felt my hamstrings burning from running so much, playing sometimes 25 game minutes in a row. So the physical aspect is really the difference maker.
2: Knicks head coach Mike Brown felt the officiating was a little one-sided.
4: I want to make sure I get something clear. Coach Mitch Johnson and the Spurs, they won the game tonight. But I will say this, I never thought I'd be in the NBA Finals and see a team get 24 free throw attempts in the second half to another team's 8. And I don't think I complain much about officials. I never thought I'd see that in an NBA Finals game.
2: By the way, the Knicks were playing in front of a Madison Square Garden crowd that included U.S. President Donald Trump. Fans booed loudly when he was shown on the video screen saluting during the anthem. I think he even fell asleep.
0: He did. At least he appeared to.
2: He appeared to be.
0: He closed his eyes.
2: He rested his eyes. And, of course, his appearance meant that they couldn't have the watch party outside. Fans were late getting to the game because of all the roadblocks. But Donald got what he wanted.
0: The Knicks losing winning streak ending the night Trump goes to the game was the most predictable sports thing of the year.
2: Exactly. Game 4 tomorrow night in New York. Raptors have signed GM Bobby Webster to a multi-year contract extension and promoted him to executive vice president. This will be the 10th season as team's GM for Webster. The team has made 9 playoff appearances since he joined the Raptors in 2013. And, of course, they won it all in 2019. And in the WNBA last night, New York Liberty beat Connecticut Sun 89-80. Brianna Stewart with 28. Caitlin Clark's 3-pointer with a second remaining gave Indiana Fever a 78-76 win over Washington. And Las Vegas Aces beat Seattle Storm 101-91. Asia Wilson with 34. The Temple will play their next game at home tomorrow night against Connecticut.
0: Okay, and the Blue Jays opened a series against the Phillies in Toronto last night, but it didn't go that well.
2: No, third inning was a disaster. Patrick Corbin walked three, hit another one. Phillies scored three straight runs with the bases loaded on their way to a 5-2 win. Ernie Clement hit a homer in the game. Dylan Cease back after missing 2 weeks with a hamstring strain. He'll start game two tonight. Tampa Bay and the Yankees both won and remain tied for first in the American League East. And Canadian Josh Naylor hit a grand slam in Seattle's win over Baltimore.
0: And do you have some hockey for us too, John?
2: Yeah, we've got game four of the Stanley Cup final going tonight in Vegas with the Carolina Hurricanes trailing in this series 2-1. Vegas coach John Tortorella and his thoughts on the caliber of play in hockey today.
5: I think that our game has there's so much skill, the speed of it. I think it's a game full of mistakes, and it comes with youth, how young the league is. Although in this situation, there's a lot of veteran players in this cup final. But the league itself, it's gone that way. You can see it during the regular season, too, that no lead is safe. You have to live with some of those.
2: Game time tonight, 8 o'clock. And by the way, in the AHL Calder Cup playoffs, Chicago Wolves, Carolina's farm team, beat Colorado in Game 7 of the Western Final. Chicago will host the Toronto Marlies, the Maple Leafs farm team, with Game 1 Friday in Chicago.
0: I like what John Tortorella said. I think that hockey is a lot more fun when the teams are making mistakes.
2: Yeah.
0: Right?
2: Yeah, he's probably right.
0: You don't want to see perfect hockey, you know?
2: No. Right?
0: Give me some goals and some mistakes and some turnovers. It's more fun, right?
2: Yep.
0: Thank you, John.
2: See you tomorrow.
0: It's John Hancock with sports. It's 7:27 now. It's Tuesday morning. It's going to be hot again today, a high of 29 degrees. Here's a question for you. What would a space program on a First Nations reserve look like? That's what actor and screenwriter Ajuwok Kapishisit is exploring in a new TV series he's developing. It's called Skyworld. Kapishisit is a self-proclaimed sci-fi indigenerd, and he told Unreserved host Rosanna Deerchild how traditional stories are informing Skyworld.
6: I think about doing indigenous futurisms and exploring space or science fiction, science fantasy, anything in that realm, is the fact that this is a traditional art form. You know, talking about what things are like beyond Earth is a traditional story. That is a traditional way that we've shared history and shared culture. And so when I started to really dig in, you know, when I started to become a creative who explored it, that was one of the first things that I really kind of sunk my teeth into, because it's just a part of us. It's always been a part of us, because we've always lived on the land. But, you know, prior to all the light pollution of major cities and things like that, everybody was seeing the cosmos in a very different way than we get to on a daily basis, especially if you live in a major city. And so our connection to that was very different. And I think this is an opportunity for me to continue that relationship and to reaffirm that relationship that we have with the sky, that we have with the cosmos, and that we've always had.
0: Ajuwok Kapishisit is an actor and screenwriter and playwright, and you can hear more this week on Unreserved. The show is today at 1, or you can find it anytime on the CBC Listen app. The local news is 1 minute away. Right after that, do the feds have what it takes to lead Canadians safely through this era of artificial intelligence? I'm going to ask Mark Daly, our AI columnist, about the government's new strategy. That's coming up. And after the national news at 8, one of our reporters, Kendra Segan, has been doing some reporting on the daycare situation and the reality for parents in London. She's going to tell us all about that at 10 past 8 this morning. Hot again today and rainy. Starting at around 10 o'clock, the showers get going. 10 to 20 millimeters of rain in the forecast today. There's also a thunderstorm risk most of the day and through the evening. A high of 29 degrees. The rain should end later this evening. A low of 20 tonight. And right now in London, it's 19 degrees and partly cloudy at 7:30.
7: This is CBC News. From CBC London, the 7:30 local news. Good morning. I'm Alessio Donini. It was a dramatic opening day of a second-degree murder trial in St. Thomas yesterday. David Norman Yates is on trial for the 2023 murder of his girlfriend, Caitlin Jennings. In her opening argument, Crown Prosecutor Kara Douglas said the case will show that Yates struck Jennings up to 50 times with a hammer, then admitted to the crime on a 911 call 3 days later. Before the trial got underway, Yates' lawyer offered a plea of guilty for her client to the lesser charge of manslaughter. That plea was rejected by the Crown. Among the first to testify yesterday was a London police officer who was the first to arrive on the scene. She described finding Jennings in the living room and going outside to arrest Yates, who was standing in the driveway. That trial continues today. 5 years after the federal government launched its plan for $10 a day daycare, many local parents are still struggling to find childcare, causing concern for the program's future. Last week, a spokesperson for Ontario's education minister told CBC, without a significant increase in federal funding, the program's long-term success is at risk. The program had been set to end in March, but the province secured a one-year extension from Ottawa. Londoner Sura Al-Kassid has to return to work next month and has applied to 25 daycares over 2 years, but they have long wait lists. She says she's also posted in Facebook groups looking for help.
8: I just feel like I'm a bad mom. I'm begging people to tell me if they know anywhere. It shouldn't be that hard. It's hard enough that I'm leaving him. It makes it 10 times worse.
7: She says finding childcare would become harder if daycare costs returned to what they were before. The program has managed to lower interim fees to an average of $19 a day in Ontario, on a path to $10. Ottawa says it's earmarked more than $15 billion for the program in Ontario alone since its launch and into 2027. It says they'll continue to work toward long-term solutions. And with Ontario's education contract talks underway, both sides are expressing optimism about the prospects of avoiding a labor disruption. Still, though, some question how long that goodwill might last. Queen's Park reporter Sean Jeffords spoke to experts for the analysis.
9: I think one of the hallmarks of our time in office has been relative peace with our teachers' unions.
10: Ontario's education minister giving his view on the PC government's record bargaining with the province's teachers' unions. Paul Calandra made the comment last week, striking a tone of optimism as contract talks begin.
9: I want the absolute best for teachers, and I want a fair deal for taxpayers.
10: Brock University professor Larry Savage says the PCs have taken an aggressive stance towards education unions.
11: On the contrary, as government has locked horns with every union in the sector.
10: In 2019, teacher talks escalated from work to rule to rotating strikes. In 2022, the government tried to impose a contract on education workers with the notwithstanding clause. They had to walk that back and repeal the bill when the labor movement and the public pushed back. McMaster University professor Stephanie Ross says the unions are presenting a united front.
12: The unions seem very serious about cooperating with each other.
10: Calandra says he's hopeful deals can be in place by Labor Day. Sean Jeffords, CBC News, Toronto.
7: And the London Justice Centre is being recognized for its work in supporting young adults in the criminal justice system. This organization partners with local agencies to help rehabilitate people between the ages of 18 to 24 who have committed crimes and to prevent them from reoffending. They provide supports like mental health supports, employment, housing, and health care to help people change course. Katie Camisso, president of the Ontario Bar Association, presented the organization with an award yesterday.
13: What we're seeing is the significant reduction in recidivism rates for individuals going through the justice system and now the Justice Center when they have those wraparound supports and community-based services as part of their interaction with the justice system. The model is intended to target that, kind of youth group.
7: The model also supports victims of crime with navigating the court process, making sure they receive reparation from harm caused to them. The London Justice Center says it's completed more than 3,300 cases since 2020. Lastly, carmaker Stellantis is recalling more than 1.3 million Jeep SUVs and trucks worldwide. That's because of fire concerns linked to the vehicle's power steering. That recall includes Jeep Wrangler and Gladiator truck models from 2021 to 2025. About 106,000 of those were sold in Canada. Andrew, that's the 7:30 local news.
0: All right, thanks a lot, Alessio. It's 25 minutes to 8. My name is Andrew Brown, and you're listening to London Morning on CBC Radio 1. Mark Carney's Liberal government wants you to embrace artificial intelligence. Carney unveiled Canada's AI strategy last week. It promises new jobs and training for Canadians and to protect kids from the risks. But one big question that a lot of people have is, do you trust AI? We've told you about polling that says Canadians trust it a lot less than other similar countries. Mark Daly is here to talk about all of this. He is the chief AI officer at Western University and our AI columnist. He stops by once a month. Mark, welcome back. Good morning.
14: Thanks for having me back.
0: So what do you think of this strategy? What jumps out to you in it?
14: What jumps out to me is the level of aspiration and that this isn't an inward-looking strategy. National strategies tend to be entirely inward, and there's multiple places in this strategy where Canada is placed as a global player in the AI space, and aspirations are articulated for a role we can play globally and how that can help us at home.
0: Okay, and what are those places?
14: So talking about sovereignty as not being something we can build everything here alone, we have to partner, explicit conversations about the types of partnerships we want to build with like-minded nations. And the, you know, Carney's language from Davos is there, hyperscalers and hegemons, and Canada needs to instead partner with EU, with East Asian nations that share our values and interests.
0: We've heard a lot on this show over the last several months, or even over the last year or so, that Canada is a little behind on coming up with an AI strategy like this. But now that we have one, how would you say it stacks up in the world to other countries?
14: So it's not fair to say we were behind. We were actually the first country to have a national AI strategy, but
0: it, fair enough. Maybe I'm thinking more, are we more so behind in the adoption of AI here?
14: You know, it's so broad. There are folks who object to AI on really valid principled grounds, all the way through to AI first startups from young people I talk to every day. Mm. So I don't think Canada is behind.
0: Fair
14: I think
0: enough.
14: Canada has a spectrum. And part of this strategy is offering opportunities for everyone across that spectrum to feel seen and heard.
0: And so how would you say we stack up with other countries now that we have this strategy?
14: I think we stack up well. We are a research powerhouse. We are one of the creators of the technology that is transforming the world. And this strategy is the step from we're a research powerhouse to we are actually going to be a building powerhouse and a global powerhouse.
0: Okay, so there is still this issue of trust and Canadians' thoughts and beliefs when it comes to AI. There was a study of 47 nations by KPMG and the University of Melbourne. They found that Canada ranked near the bottom when it came to trust in AI. There's also this Léger poll last August. 34% of Canadians believed AI was good for society. 36% believed it was harmful. There's this Abacus data poll. 43% of Canadians are concerned about AI being used for malicious purposes. How concerned are you about Canada's lack of trust in AI at this point?
14: I'm not concerned. I'm happy. Because it reflects that Canada is a highly educated, thoughtful society. This is a radically new technology, and the fact that Canadians are feeling a little skeptical means we're paying attention, which is exactly what we should do. And if you look in the strategy, one of the key pillars is around education and AI literacy, mm-hmm. and education is always the antidote for fear.
0: And I want to ask you more about that in just a second, but do you have any theories on why Canada trusts AI less than other countries?
14: I think it's in our DNA to be skeptical and to be thoughtful about new things, and I think that kind of defines us as a nation, and that's okay.
0: A little bit pragmatic and
14: right.
0: You know, just hang on, let's make sure that we've got this figured out.
14: Exactly, like let's do it right.
0: You mentioned the education part of this.
14: Yes.
0: As an educator yourself, and a big part of this is making sure that every Canadian has access to AI training over the next several years.
14: That's right.
0: How would you like to see that work?
14: It's got to be multi-scale. So in a university, it means in our classrooms, in our curricula, students get exposed to this to understand when to use it and when not to use it, all the way through to broad civic programming for people who are out and working now and realizing I need to adopt this new technology and alter how I do my job.
0: And what do you think? Like, is this something that whoever's listening right now, if you're still in the workforce, how important do you think it is that individual Canadians are serious about getting their AI knowledge up to that level?
14: I think to remain competitive in just about any profession, you are going to need some level of skill with this technology. So I would encourage people to engage with it and to take opportunities to train.
0: Yeah. Do you have any suggestions, like even as we wait to figure out how training is going to work? Like if someone, because we also know that a lot of Canadians simply don't use AI, how do you jump in?
14: Pick your favorite AI. Could be ChatGPT, could be Anthropic's Claude, could be Google Gemini or one of Cohere's, good Canadian company.
0: Right.
14: subscribe for a month because you want to get the good stuff. The free version isn't very smart. So subscribe for a month and just try things. Pick the three things you hate most about your job or your life and try to get the AI to do them. It won't be able to do all of them, but it might surprise you what it can do.
0: How often is it wrong?
14: It depends how much you're paying. The more you pay, the smarter it
0: really?
14: Is.
0: Really? Is that true?
14: Yeah, it is. So if you pay $200 for ChatGPT Pro, it's not wrong very often at all. If you're using the free version, think of it as your really, really smart friend who's really, really arrogant and you're talking to them in the pub and they're never going to admit they don't know the answer.
0: But is it an issue, though, that these companies have these free versions that are wrong so often?
14: The free version is right more often than it's wrong. It does still hallucinate. That problem has been going down exponentially over time, but still exists. And again, I tell my students, think of it like your smart friend at the pub. Knows a lot, really useful, will never admit when it's wrong.
0: Okay, so the strategy exists now, but the technology is changing so quickly.
14: Yeah.
0: How long is a strategy like this going to last? Like, how often are we going to have to adapt?
14: I think that's one of the smart pieces of the strategy is it avoids getting into technical details and implementation details. So it allows freedom for the bureaucrats to move the program as the technology changes. The strategy really is strategic and it's giving us a North Star to point towards.
0: Okay. They're also saying that, what, 250,000 jobs created through AI, but they also won't say how many jobs will be lost because of AI. So there is some slight fudging of the numbers there from the government's perspective. But how realistic do you think it is that AI will create jobs in our economy over the next several years?
14: The people best positioned to speak to this are economists, and they are split on whether this is going to destroy jobs or create jobs or both. Most likely outcome for me seems to be that it's going to change the nature of work. You're going to spend less time sitting in front of an Excel spreadsheet and more time doing what we're doing, which is two humans talking to each other.
0: Yeah, fair enough. And just quickly before we go, what do you want to see from the government now going forward as the implementation of this really takes hold?
14: Let's get on with it.
0: Simple as that, eh?
14: It's simple as that. Yeah.
0: Okay. All right, Mark, always good to have you. Thanks for coming in.
14: Thank you.
0: That's Mark Daly. He's the chief AI officer at Western University.

0: Kiss. Calling Dr. Love. We have an interesting musical tidbit from this day in 2017. Gene Simmons, he filed a trademark for the devil horns hand gesture that he claims to have invented in 1974. And if he won, that would mean any artist using that hand gesture during a performance would have to pay royalties to Gene Simmons. But the application for that trademark was, of course, denied. Ryan's back now. You know, I interviewed Gene Simmons.
1: Denied. Once. You did?
0: Yeah. But we pre-taped it. I was when I was a host in Calgary, and it did not end up airing.
1: Okay, then.
0: That's all I can say about it.
1: Kind of tells me how it went.
0: Ooh, he was saying some stuff. He had a lot of stuff to say about a lot of groups.
1: A character.
0: Yes. Yeah.
1: To me, that story there was just a little sliver of the character you're going to get with the bassist of Kiss.
0: He was also really into selling his vodka.
1: Oh, he sells shameless.
0: Yeah, I'm sure it exists in a folder somewhere, but there's an unaired interview with me and Gene Simmons.
1: I'd love to run into him one day and just to see what he won't sell. Be like, hey, I really like that jacket. You like this jacket? $400. I'll sell it to you. $400. Come on, join the Kiss Army. It's a bit of a character.
0: Yep. Strange guy.
1: Strange guy.
0: Yep.
1: All right. What is not strange is your commute.
0: Just a standard?
1: Kind of standard, kind of slow. We are collision-free right now in London and the region, but some real slow spots in the city. Wonderland Road from Commissioners to Riverside with a real slow band of eastbound commuters on Riverside right after the turn there. Slow going up and down Wellington through the exhilarating infrastructure work there. Highbury, also a slog between Hamilton Road and the 401. You guessed it, lane restrictions, ongoing infrastructure work. One more, Veterans Memorial Parkway, the nearest alternate route to Highbury Avenue. Quite busy these days, with today being no exception. I do want to share this note from the OPP. They have an advisory for folks in Tillsonburg. Increased police presence on Quarter Town Line. Doing an investigation there, but there is no threat to public safety. If you have a traffic tip, we have a text line. That number 519-281-6593.
0: Thank you, Ryan. Mainly cloudy through the day today. A chance of showers for the next couple of hours, and then the rain gets going in earnest at around 10 o'clock this morning. 10 to 20 millimeters of rain through the day. It's going to be hot again, a high of 29 degrees. That Humidex at 37 this afternoon. The rain should end later this evening. There is a thunderstorm risk most of the day and overnight as well. A low of 20 tonight. And then sunny and cloudy with a 40% chance of showers and a risk of a thunderstorm tomorrow. And a high of 29 degrees again. That Humidex 39 tomorrow. So it's going to be humid right now. Already 19 degrees and partly cloudy. We're getting close to 11 minutes before 8 o'clock. And for the second time this month, a pride flag was stolen from the grounds of Norwich Elementary School and vandalized. Last week, the flag was removed and set on fire. And this time, the vandals cut down the metal flagpole. This is the latest development in a story that goes back to 2023, when we first reported of pride flag theft and vandalism throughout Norwich Township. Jennifer Wild is a founding member of the Norwich and Area Jedi Alliance. The group supports Norwich's pride community, and she spoke with Afternoon Drive host Matt Allen yesterday.
2: I wish I could say that the community here is surprised at the actions of some ignorant individuals, but we're not surprised. This has been an ongoing situation in Norwich for a long time. So the community in general is outraged. Not many of the opposing faction have said much on social media beyond just your general hateful comments.
3: And why do you think this is something that keeps happening? I imagine this goes back to 2023, and I'm sure it's been experienced within the community for longer than that.
2: I don't want to point fingers to any group specifically, but there is a very strong religious community here in Norwich that's always opposed pride. They've opposed anything, if I'm honest, forward thinking and liberating. So their input in the community has been ongoing. I do believe it is stemming from religious disagreements.
3: All right, so let's talk about that a little bit here, because it's a small community, Norwich community, right? And folks have to live mm-hmm. together and coexist. And I understand this is very hard to navigate. Is there a way to break down these barriers? Has there been any communication? Has there been any, you know, attempt to find a common understanding?
2: There have been attempts to communicate with the NRC Church and with the Baptist Church here in town. The NRC is really quiet. They are not communicating with members of the public. It's very hard to even talk to an elder at the church about what's going on. Phone calls go unanswered.
3: And again, just to be clear and for clarification, the identity of the two individuals who cut the flagpole down has not been identified at this point.
2: No, they haven't.
3: Yeah, and so we're just talking generally about the community there in mm-hmm. Norwich. And I'm curious as well when you are in a space that doesn't feel welcoming, what kind of effect is this having on the 2S LGBTQIA plus community and the allies that support them?
2: There have been members of the Norwich community, the 2S LGBTQ community, that have moved out of Norwich to get away from this kind of tension, this kind of vitriol. We have members of our community who are afraid to walk down the street holding the hands of their partner.
3: We've spoken a little bit about the religious community there. Is there a way to both hold on to a set of beliefs, have communication, and, you know, create an environment where everyone can feel included and safe?
2: I believe there is a way to do that. It all starts with open and honest communication and acceptance that not everybody sees your point of view. Not everybody is going to agree with you. From the Pride community here in Norwich, there is a lot of understanding that religious people don't agree with your lifestyle, don't agree with your belief system. And we're accepting of that. We're not encouraging anyone to act out against religious groups who protest our existence. It just boils down to a willingness to communicate. As of yet, that willingness to communicate here in Norwich does not exist.
0: That's Jennifer Wild, a founding member of the Norwich and Area Jedi Alliance, and she was speaking with Matt Allen on Afternoon Drive there. It's 7 minutes now before 8. That means it's time for Crystalee Ramlikan's business report. Hi there, Crystalee.
4: Hey, good morning, Andrew.
0: So let's start with energy. I see there's more interest in Canada's natural resources. What do you have on that?
4: Yeah, that's right. So a second German utility has now expressed interest in purchasing liquefied natural gas from the Salisms project planned for the BC coast. So Uniper and Salisms LNG have now signed a letter of consent that could see the company buy 2 million tons of gas a year. So Uniper is a major LNG importer in northwestern Europe. Its core markets are Germany, the United Kingdom, Sweden, and the Netherlands. And the German government took it over amid the 2022 energy crisis following Russia's invasion of Ukraine, but is now in the process of privatizing it. So this $10 billion project on the West Coast has regulatory approval, but the partners have yet to make a final investment decision. So locking down long-term supply deals is a key step toward that milestone. And Germany would not seem to be a logical buyer for Western Canadian gas based solely on geography.
0: Yeah, I was wondering about that.
4: Mm-hmm. But you know what? European countries are looking to source gas from places other than Russia now, since that country's invasion of Ukraine. And the war in Iran has also halted LNG shipments out of the Middle East. So, you know, they're looking for other sources.
0: Yeah, maybe Canada can fill the gap. Okay, we'll keep following that. I see a Canadian energy drink company is getting ready to take on a really popular beverage giant. What kind of details do you have there?
4: Yes, that's right. So Guru Organic Energy is preparing a multi-million dollar case that accuses a PepsiCo affiliate of abusing its dominant position in the beverage market. So a notice recently filed with the Competition Tribunal shows Guru will soon lay out a series of allegations against the Pepsi Bottling Group. So Guru has valued the case at $15 million, which it says is the amount Pepsi Bottling has derived from allegedly abusing its position. Now, the notice does not outline what Guru alleges Pepsi has done, but in an April press release teasing the filing, it accused the company of using shelf allocation to disadvantage an independent competing brand. So much of the tension here stems from an agreement these two companies signed, making Pepsi the sole distributor of Guru for 10 years. But Guru says Pepsi terminated that agreement last year. And then after that, Guru alleges Pepsi removed its products from some shelves, ceased delivery to some stores, and generated significant out-of-stock conditions. While requiring Guru to commit to repurchasing the inventory that Pepsi was withholding. And Guru also says it confidentially disclosed details of its new Island Breeze drink. And then weeks before the launch, Pepsi's Rockstar brand released a competing product called Island Bliss. Now, Pepsi says the company will vigorously defend these claims and says it's not commenting further on this matter.
0: Okay, well, we'll keep an eye on that. And Chrishalia, Apple has announced a new version of Siri. What do we know about it?
4: Yes, so this move could bring its roughly 15-year-old digital helper up to speed with rivals like ChatGPT and Google's Gemini. The upgrades include better voice recognition and a standalone app, so users will be able to refer back to a previous Siri conversation, and the assistant will be able to find bits of information in your phone, apparently, like, say, a friend's address sent in a message, even if that information was not formally saved. And there will be new capabilities integrated into the app. So Apple says users can tap the shutter button to let Siri see what it sees and receive useful responses. So a new set of action includes, things like getting nutritional insights from a picture of a plate of food and the ability to split a bill with friends. But I guess you'll have to think about, do you want to split evenly or do you just pay for what you ordered?
0: It's fair. You can't use a calculator for that, I guess, hey?
4: It seems as though we need Siri for this, apparently.
0: Right. I like the idea that you can send it a picture of a plate of food. I'm sure that's accurate.
4: Yeah.
0: Thank you, Chrishalia.
4: Thanks, Andrew.
0: That's Chrishalia Ramlakhan with Business News. It's almost 2 minutes before 8. Alessio Donini's back. Hey there, Alessio.
5: Good morning, Andrew. The London Justice Centre is being honoured for its unique approach to justice with an award from the Ontario Bar Association. This is for a program that focuses on rehabilitating and preventing relapses into crime for young people who are going through the criminal justice system. It provides people aged 18 to 24 with supports for things like mental health, education, housing, employment, and more. And I'll have more on that at 8:30.
0: All right. Thanks a lot, Alessio. The national news is coming up in about a minute and a half. Right after that, Kendra Segan, one of our reporters, has been looking into the daycare situation and the reality for parents in London. It's really tough out there. Kendra is going to tell us all about that at 10 past 8 this morning. And then at 8:20, we're going to meet some students from AB Lucas who have raised a lot of money for cancer research. So all of that coming up in the next half hour of the show. Really hot again today, rainy as well, 10 to 20 millimeters of rain through the morning and afternoon. A high of 29 degrees, that Humidex 37 today. The rain ends later this evening, there's a thunderstorm risk, a low of 20 tonight, and right now it's 19 and partly cloudy. I'm Andrew Brown, and World Report is coming up.
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7: Adam Shankman is a big-time director. He's made movies like The Wedding Planner, A Walk to Remember. 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Adam's going to tell you about that. Plus, he used to produce the Oscars. You have to hear some of his behind-the-scenes stories.
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6: 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The CBC News is next. Coming up in half an hour, it's The Current with Matt Galloway.
9: Up until now, the brain disease CTE could only be seen in autopsies. Now, people are volunteering to have their brains studied while they're alive with the hopes of helping people understand what's happening to them. What they are learning, coming up on The Current.
10: This is World Report. Good morning, I'm Marcia Young. The Carney government will introduce an online harms bill as soon as Wednesday in the House of Commons. It is expected to renew efforts to protect the privacy and mental health of young users and propose new guidelines for how children engage with social media. Janice McGregor joins us now from our parliamentary bureau. And Janice, what is driving this latest bill?
11: Marcia, there were a number of failed attempts to introduce online harms legislation in the previous parliament. It's taken months for the Carney government to figure out an approach it believes will stand up to scrutiny. But what's on notice now is a bill called the Digital Safety Act. This could roll up a number of things that ministers like Mark Miller have been contemplating, like measures to protect vulnerable kids from the harms of social media. Taking action to regulate chatbots has been a priority since the school shooting in Tumblr Ridge. But chatbots are also used in education, so it's not clear that an outright ban is practical. When the government's AI strategy was released last week, it offered few specifics on how technology would be regulated. What's on notice now, though, would create a new entity called the Digital Safety Commission of Canada, something to serve as an enforcement and compliance agency. If the government is going to add age verification requirements to social media, it's going to have to figure out how to do that without risking private information like facial images or age data being exploited or manipulated. Digital cloud safety standards are among the topics that Mark Carney said last week he'll be discussing with G7 leaders at their summit next week.
10: So how would this fit in with the social media bans already being debated in several provinces?
11: Well, Manitoba Premier Wab Kanew has committed to proceed with a social media ban no matter what. Other provinces are still weighing the pros and cons. Saskatchewan's Scott Moe, though, has warned that if provinces all act individually, you could create a patchwork of rules across Canada. It's also unclear that constitutionally this even falls under provincial jurisdiction. All this adds to the pressure on the federal government to lead and be the regulator on this file.
10: Thanks, Janice.
11: You're welcome.
10: The CBC's Janice McGregor in our Parliamentary Bureau. Now to a CBC News exclusive. There is new information about a shooting in Surrey, BC last month. Police have not identified the victim, but an investigation by the Fifth Estate reveals that he's an alleged high-level member of the Bishnoi gang. Fifth Estate co-host Stephen D'Souza has the story.
12: This has a very different feel to it. Individuals just walk in, kill someone, and then walk out. Absolutely targeted, which
13: Surrey
12: is-
13: radio host Ginny Sims says the shooting of a man in the same building as her studio has shaken residents already rattled by a rash of extortion-related crime.
12: They're scared not only for today, they're now scared what the future of their children is going to be in this country.
13: Police haven't released the identity of the man shot and killed, but the Fifth Estate learned his name is Gurvikramjeet Singh Waring. He was also known as Satvir Singh Waring, or Sam Canada. RCMP said he wasn't the target of any of the extortion threats that have plagued the South Asian community. But Sim says multiple people have told her Waring was making threats.
12: Some people are saying we've given information we had to the police. So when the police are saying unknown to the police, they don't know what's going on.
13: A rival Indian gangster reportedly claimed responsibility for the killing in a social media post. He said Sam was the main handler for the Bishnoi gang in Canada and involved in cricket match fixing. Independent journalist Ritesh Lakshi says Bishnoi, a designated terrorist entity in Canada, is fighting against a breakaway faction.
14: I believe Sam Canada is also a part of that ongoing series of violent events targeting each other's groups.
13: One of Sam's aliases also reportedly appeared on an Indian government list of gangsters hiding in Canada, but federal agencies wouldn't comment if he was on their radar. Stephen D'Souza, CBC News, Toronto.
10: Ukrainian officials say Russian attacks have killed 4 people in the Kharkiv region. At least 19 others are hurt. Firefighters douse a burning building just outside the city of Kharkiv. The strikes also hit businesses and apartments. Ukraine fired back with a swarm of drones at targets in occupied Crimea. Moscow says its air defense has repelled hundreds of drones over the past 2 days. On Monday, Ukrainian forces hit oil facilities in Russia. Kiev officials have said their plan is to make Moscow pay an economic cost for the war. U.S. President Donald Trump says

0: index 39 tomorrow. Right now, it's warming up quickly. It's 22 degrees and mostly cloudy. Ryan's watching the commute. What's the latest out there, Ryan?
1: It is a collision-free drive in London and the region, but a slow commute in the city with most severe slowdowns on north and southbound routes, Andrew.
0: Thank you very much. Alessio Donini's back from the newsroom. What are you working on, Alessio?
2: Andrew, it's day two today of the second-degree murder trial of a London man in St. Thomas. And with bargaining between teachers' unions and the province in full swing, we have some analysis of what that might look like in the end. We'll have details on these stories and others at 8:30.
0: Parents in London are feeling more pressure than ever to find childcare these days. It's been 5 years now since the federal government launched its plan for a Canada-wide $10 a day daycare program. But as you've heard on this show, there are problems. A lot of families have been left out because there are not enough spaces. Our Kendra Segan has been looking into this, and Kendra is in our studio. Good morning.
3: Good morning.
0: It's great to have you. So what are you hearing from parents?
3: Well, subsidized daycare or not, parents are saying it is a challenge to find licensed childcare in the city. There's actually a Facebook group out there that is dedicated to local parents seeking childcare, and it is active every single day with parents who are stuck on waitlists and are just looking for any help that they can get. One of those parents is Sura Al-Kasid, and here's what she told me about the search.
4: With each month, I lose hope more. And now we're in June, and I'm supposed to go back and work in July, and I actually have nothing still lined up. It just, like, it's something that I can't even describe. I'm, like, I think about it constantly.
3: Al-Kasid even tells me she feels like she's begging every time she has to put her name on another wait list, call a center to ask about her spot, or make a post on Facebook. So it's really tough.
0: It sounds tough. So let's just say, Kendra, you do find a spot, but you know, life gets in the way. You have to move and then you have to switch. What happens then?
3: Well, unfortunately, it doesn't really get any easier. I ended up meeting with a father, Christopher LaBelle, and his son, Dexton, at White Oaks Park over the weekend. And the pair lived in Aylmer a few years ago. And at the time, Tilsonburg was actually the closest place that they could find care. Hmm. And now LaBelle works in London, and he's still driving his son to the Tilsonburg daycare. And this is what he says about the commute.
5: With my previous job, I'd get up at 5 o'clock in the morning. I would get myself dressed. I would basically get him up at 5:45 in the morning. We would drive out to the daycare. He would basically sleep in the back of the car or, you know, listen music, watch whatever he does in the back of the car. And we would drive to the daycare in Tilsonburg. I would drop him off, and then I'd drive back to work in London. I would do my 8-hour day in London. I'd be done at about 3 o'clock. And then I'd drive back to Tilsonburg, pick him up, and drive back to London.
0: Almost sounds like he has two jobs.
3: Yeah, it definitely makes for a very long day. And so LaBelle's been looking for spaces here in London, but it's tricky, right? And he did find a daycare for one day a week for Dexton, but he really hopes that more becomes available in the city.
0: Okay, let's bring it back to this $10 a day childcare program. There are clues in the title, but how is it supposed to work?
3: Okay, so in a nutshell, the federal government announced this program 5 years ago, and it's meant to be a path towards $10 a day daycare. Right now, Ontario families are paying an average of about $19 a day, and this was supposed to continue, but now the Ministry of Education says the program is at risk. A spokesperson for Education Minister Paul Calandra told us that a significant increase in federal funding is needed in order to keep that program afloat.
0: And how many daycares in London have signed on to this program?
3: Well, actually, there is a lot of them. So data from April shows that 93% of licensed centers in London are enrolled in the program, and 100% of licensed home daycares are participating too. So that's more than 11,000 spaces for kids, and yet the parents are still scrambling.
0: Yeah, okay, so that's a significant chunk of the operators that are participating. But what are the childcare centers saying about all of this?
3: I think a lot of parents are already empathetic to this, but many daycares do have their hands tied right now. They're at full capacity. I visited Chelsea Green Childcare Center yesterday, and it was very busy. The center can take 114 kids, so they're full, and there's still more than 450 families on the wait list.
0: Okay, that sounds like a lot.
3: Well, apparently it's not. I spoke to the center's registrar, Margaret Siragini, and she says that just a few years ago, the wait list was at 2,000 people.
0: Okay.
3: So her job is to help with daycare registration, and she speaks to parents every single day. And she says the conversations about the reality of the wait list can be very difficult, even for her.
6: I've had parents crying because the mother's called and said she got a call back to work and she can't take an extended leave and she needs childcare now and she's afraid of losing her job. I've had people come in upset when they don't have access to childcare. I've had many families that come in on a monthly basis to the point where I know them by sight and I know their child's name.
0: Yeah, okay. And of course, it's such a, at the best of times, a difficult decision to balance childcare and going back to work, but everything's so expensive these days. So how much pressure is this putting on families?
3: Well, we heard Sirianni say it there, right? There's a lot of question marks for parents deciding whether or not they can go back to work. There's also a lot of distress and frustration that comes along with this really grueling application and waiting process too. I'll bring it back around to Sarah Al-Kassid. She tells me that this was a part of motherhood that she never really expected.
4: I don't think people are understanding how much, look, it takes a toll on your mental capacity because you're trying to take care of a baby, then you're trying to think about how would this work with you leaving a baby and going back to work and all of that. And I don't think people understand how much of a struggle it is to add this on top of it to a mom.
0: Okay, so that's a mom in a tough spot. What needs to change here, Kendra?
3: Well, I heard a lot of different ideas from the people that I spoke to. So as I mentioned earlier, the ministry said the federal government needs to put more money into the $10 a day program so it can continue to function. Meanwhile, Sirianni at the daycare says she wants the ministry to actually put more resources into hiring registered early childhood educators to actually run the daycares and open up more spaces. And then, of course, there's the parents who say that they really want more transparency. They want better timelines and they just want more childcare options because ultimately all they want is to get their kid a spot.
0: Yeah, fair enough. Kendra, thank you for the reporting.
3: Thank you.
0: That's our Kendra Segan.

0: a song from Nemesis called You Guessed It, You Wore It Better. It's almost 8:20 now. It's Tuesday morning. Your hot and wet weather forecast is coming up in just a minute. But first, Ryan is back with one last look at the commute. Hey there, Ryan.
1: Hi. I think you enjoy watching me wince.
0: I do. Yeah. I always look. Yeah. You can't see Ryan when I'm talking on the radio. But when I read the really hot temperatures, his face kind of shrivels up. And yeah,
1: starts sweating.
0: It's enjoyable for me.
1: There.
0: Nice little show.
1: I thought so. I'm calling you out on it. All right. We are still collision-free in London and the region. But wow, really busy in the city this morning. Most north and southbound routes kind of look like parking lots in some stretches. You do have some new construction coming at 9 this morning. Asphalt work to Oxford Street at Hyde Park. Lanes and sidewalks restricted till 9 this evening. Also in Oxford, you got some lane restrictions on between Stirling and Glasgow streets until about 5 this evening for utility work there. And I just want to reiterate this note for folks in Tilsonburg. OPP saying to expect police presence on Quarter Town Line, investigating going on there, but there is no threat to public safety. Let us know what you see out there by texting 519-281-6593.
0: All right, thank you very much, Ryan. Okay, so we do get a little bit of a break from the sun today. It's going to be mostly cloudy through the day. There's a 40% chance of showers for the next couple of hours, but then the rain gets going at around 10 o'clock this morning. There's 10 to 20 millimeters of rain in the forecast today. There's also a thunderstorm risk all day, and it is going to be hot again. A high of 29 degrees, a humidex that peaks at 37 to go with that. The rain should end at some point later this evening. There is still a thunderstorm risk overnight and really warm tonight, a low of 20 degrees. And then hot again tomorrow, a high of 29. That humidex 39 tomorrow. A chance of showers and a risk of a thunderstorm. But then later in the week is still hot, but not quite as hot as we were expecting yesterday. Thursday is no longer a high of 34. It's a high of 31 now. That's sunny and cloudy with a chance of showers. And Friday will feel cool at a high of 27 degrees. Also a chance of showers. Right now, it's a warm start to the day. It's 22 degrees out there. It's mostly cloudy. We're coming up to 8:22 now. And cancer has touched most of us in one way or another. And a group of students at A.B. Lucas Secondary School here in London, they want to help. They just raised $168,000 for the Canadian Cancer Society at the Relay for Life. That's a lot of money, but also just a fraction of the more than $2 million the school has raised over the years. Lucas is actually the first school in Canada to hit that mark. So we have three guests with us this morning. Lily King, Lexi Webster, and Brooke Rieger are all in grade 12, and they're student leads with Relay for Life, and they're all sitting in the studio with me. Good morning.
2: Good morning. Thank you so much for having us.
0: It's great to have you. So if I could start with you, Lily.
2: Yeah, please.
0: How does it feel? $2 million and then the 168 grand that you guys raised. How does that feel when you hear those numbers?
2: Indescribable.
0: Really?
2: Yeah, honestly, when we first heard that announcement, it was getting close to 10, 11 o'clock on Friday night. We were in the rain. We had been at this event all day, and I just got so emotional, and it was such an incredible moment that it's genuinely indescribable.
0: Okay, so Brooke, why is this something that you wanted to be a part of?
3: I've always loved getting involved in my community. So back in grade 11, when I first heard that there were applications going out to be a part of something so, like Lily said, indescribable, Lucas, it's such a big feat for our school. I knew that it was something that I wanted to get involved in and help with because it's such an incredible cause.
0: How about you, Lexi? Why is this something that you wanted to be involved in?
4: Well, I think we all know and we've heard the statistics that so many people will be impacted by cancer or know someone impacted by cancer. I think so many people in our school community and just around the world have experienced what cancer can bring to people's lives. Mm. And to be able to have a positive impact and try to make a change for that, for the better, is just truly something that you can't pass the opportunity on.
0: Yeah, like it would be really hard to find someone who hasn't been affected on some level by cancer, right?
4: Yes.
0: So how about you, Lily? What drew you to this?
2: Yeah, so it was when the application came out, my grandfather was undergoing treatment, and I got a really up close and personal experience with the incredible work of the Canadian Cancer Society, between their Wheels of Hope program to just knowing their clinical trials and everything. And again, cancer touches at least 2 in 5 people in Canada will be expected to be diagnosed with cancer. So wow. to know that there's something that we can do to, you know, help, to look for hope in the future, it's just something you just can't skip being a part of.
0: And when you got that up close personal look, because your grandfather was going through treatment, what was it about the Canadian Cancer Society that impressed you so much?
2: Well, I think it just, everybody we worked with, everybody we talked to, was there's so a level of empathy and understanding that was incredible. Again, knowing that it's a terrible journey for anybody to go through, but just to know that it was made easier by the support systems of the Canadian Cancer Society for my family was just, again, it was just incredible.
0: Okay, so this $168,000 that you raised, that's a serious chunk of change. Brooke, like, how did you actually go about raising that money?
3: Oh gosh, it was a long process. We start with some amazing events at our school. We hosted some dances. We hosted some bingo tournaments and ping pong tournaments, a bunch of different stuff to get students involved. And then once you get down to having the teams, you really got to push the canvassing and the sending that link out, trying to get the community involved. That was our biggest push with students, making sure that they were reaching out to the community and asking for help, because like we said before, it's such an incredible cause. So you really had to push for that.
0: And Lexi, what kind of response did you get from your school community as you were raising this money?
4: Well, as always, the Lucas community just came through in the most incredible way. I think what is truly so impactful about this event is we truly get to see the impact that young people are willing to make on the world around them and for the people they love and for people they don't even know. So when you're standing up on the stage on Relay Day and you're looking out at a field of young adults and young people who are so passionate about making a difference and wanting to do something to make the world around them better, it's truly just the most moving thing you'll ever see.
0: So then Lexi, like, do you think you've picked up some skills that you'll be able to use later in life here as you
4: absolutely
0: enter adulthood?
4: Yes, I think through this experience, I'm just so motivated to connect and collaborate with those around me. I've seen what incredible things we can do when we come together as individuals for the greater good and for a cause that we all care about. And I know moving forward that this has just inspired me to continue to try to do more for my community and to try to continue to make a difference in the world around me.
0: How about you, Brooke? What have you learned through this?
3: I completely second everything Lexi said. It truthfully has taught me how to work well in massive groups of people and really pull in that community aspect. Being able to work alongside so many other amazing execs in our Relay Committee back at Lucas has been, again, as everyone else has said, truly inspiring to see how we can all come together for such an amazing cause and put forth so much dedication and time.
0: Okay, Lily, this money now, what kind of difference do you hope it makes?
2: I hope it makes, if it can make one family have an easier go at their journey with cancer, that's all that matters. But really what we're looking at is years of medical trials, clinical trials, looking to the hope of finding a cure, looking to the hope of supporting millions and millions of people. I think one of our most important things we can do as humans is to help each other out. So to be able to do this and just know that some family is going to be supported by this in one way or another, it's just, that's all that it takes for me.
0: Okay. And it sounds like you're not taking much of a break. Are you already getting ready for next year? Is that kind of what's happening?
2: A little bit. Yeah. I mean, we're starting to prepare our younger grades to know, you know, so they can follow kind of in our footsteps as we followed in the seniors before our footsteps, and preparing them for next year.
0: What kind of stuff are you going to tell the younger students coming up?
2: Definitely that you need to never lose the reason why you're doing this. I mean, I think a lot of people can get kind of caught up in the fact that we're planning this really fun event and there's this big dollar that we need to raise. But really what's important is that we're raising money for cancer research and people around us that are being affected by cancer. So I think for me, that's always been the most important part, is to just always stay true to why you're doing this.
0: All right. Well, congratulations to all of you. It's so good to have you. What a great story this is. And really nice meeting you. And best of luck through the summer and whatever you decide to do when high school's finished.
2: Well, thank you so much for having us.
0: It was my pleasure. That's Lily King, Lexi Webster, and Brooke Rieger. They're all grade 12 students at AB Lucas Secondary School, and they're student leads with Relay for Life.

0: thematic music there, Connor Price and Nick D with Still Hot. And yes, it is still going to be hot today. A high of 29 degrees, a humidex of 37 to go with that this afternoon. 10 to 20 millimeters of rain through the day as well. And right now in London, it's 22 and mostly cloudy at 8:30.
1: This is CBC News. From CBC London, the 8:30 local news. Good morning. I'm Alessio Donini. It was an emotional opening day of a second-degree murder trial being held in St. Thomas yesterday. David Norman Yates is charged in the killing of his girlfriend, 22-year-old Caitlin Jennings. She was found dead in a West London house almost 3 years ago. Day one included the playing of a dramatic 911 tape and an attempt by the accused to plead to a lesser charge. CBC's Andrew Lupton has this report, and it comes with a warning that some details in this story are graphic and disturbing.
2: Throughout the almost five-minute 911 call, the dispatcher remained calm. The caller, an upset David Norman Yates. "I've hurt my best friend," he says into the phone. The dispatcher asks if Caitlin Jennings is still alive. "No," Yates replies, "I don't think so." Earlier in the day, during her opening statement, Crown Prosecutor Kara Douglas said the court will hear that Yates beat Jennings to death with multiple hammer blows. Crime scene photos displayed in court show Jennings was found on the living room floor of the house, her body covered in deep bruises to her legs, shoulders, head, and face. As the photos were displayed on a large monitor in the courtroom, Caitlin's father, Dan Jennings, sobbed out loud. Earlier in the day, Yates' lawyer, Cassandra DeMello, tried to enter a guilty plea to the lesser charge of manslaughter. That offer was rejected by the Crown. The judge did agree to a motion by Yates' lawyer, which bars Jennings and other family members from wearing T-shirts with the message, "Caitlin's heard," in the courtroom. The judge-only trial continues today. Andrew Lupton, CBC News, St. Thomas.
1: While Ottawa's plan to lower childcare costs has helped many Canadians, many still say they can't find childcare in the first place and worry about the program's future. The Early Learning and Childcare Program has lowered fees to $19 a day on average in Ontario as an interim step toward a $10 price. But the province suggested last week that without a big boost in federal funding, its long-term viability is in question. Parents are facing lengthy wait lists. London's Chelsea Green Children's Centre is at capacity with a wait list of 450 families. Margaret Saragini is the centre's registrar.
3: I've had parents crying because the mother's called and said she got a call back to work and she can't take an extended leave and she needs childcare now and she's afraid of losing her job. I've had many families that come in on a monthly basis to the point where I know them by sight and I know their child's name.
1: She says making care more accessible is also about ensuring there are enough early childhood educators. The province says it's launched a comprehensive workforce strategy for childhood educators that includes better wages and working conditions. Last year, the Canadian Centre for Policy Alternatives found London to be one of the hardest places in the country to access childcare. And with Ontario's education contract talks underway, both sides are expressing optimism about the prospects of avoiding a labor disruption. But given the rocky history, some are wondering how long that goodwill can last. McMaster University professor Stephanie Ross says the unions are presenting a united front.
4: The unions seem very serious about cooperating with each other to make the question of the quality and level of funding for the education system the key bargaining issue.
1: The province's education talks have been tense in recent years. In 2019, they escalated from work to rule to rotating strikes. In 2022, the government tried to impose a contract on education workers using the notwithstanding clause. Ontario's education minister says he remains optimistic about this round of talks. Paul Calandra is saying he wants a fair deal for teachers and taxpayers. And the London Justice Centre is being honoured for its unique approach to justice with an award from the Ontario Bar Association. It focuses on rehabilitating and preventing relapses into crime for young people who are in the criminal justice system. The organization works with local groups like CMHA, Youth Opportunities Unlimited, St. Leonard's Community Services, and others. And it provides people aged 18 to 24 with supports for things like mental health, education, housing and employment, and more. Crown Attorney Noelle Brady says the approach makes a tangible difference in people's lives.
5: We see people who are coming to court understandably very anxious, not really knowing what to expect. They're still quite young. And what we see quite quickly is that the model that we've developed and the environment in which we're located really helps to allay those concerns.
1: So far, the Justice Center says this model has helped more than 3,300 people in London. And we'll learn the fate of a controversial development proposal for a North London neighborhood today. City staff say a developer's plan to build an 8-story tall residential building would bring too much density to a North London neighborhood. And neighbors agree, saying it will bring too much density in the area of Fanshawe Park Road and Geary, especially since it's already approved at a shorter 6-story height, which neighbors say is more than enough. City Council's planning committee will decide whether that proposal moves forward today. And Andrew, that's the 8:30 local news.
0: All right. Thank you very much, Alessio. It's great to have you this morning. We're almost finished. It's going to be hot again today, but a little different. Just not the classic hot and sunny that we've been getting for the last week or so. There's a lot of other stuff that comes with it today. There's a chance of showers for the next couple of hours, and then at around 10 o'clock, 10 to 20 millimeters of rain should get going. Or just showers through the day and through the morning, through all of the afternoon. They should end later this evening, is what Environment Canada is saying. But hot to go with that, a high of 29 degrees. That humidex will feel like 37 at the peak this afternoon. A low of 20 tonight. There's also a thunderstorm risk all day, and then that continues tomorrow. Again, a chance of showers. And again, a high of 29. Right now in London, it's 22 and mostly cloudy. And if you like, you can reach out to us. Even when we're not on the air, you can send us a text, 519-281-6593. We love to hear from you. Or you can email us, if you like, if that's easier for you. The address is londonmorning@cbc.ca. The Current is coming up next. My name is Andrew Brown. Thank you for listening to London Morning. We'll meet you back here tomorrow.

0: This is a CBC News update. Good morning. I'm Alessio Donini. It was an emotional opening day of a second-degree murder trial being held in St. Thomas yesterday. David Norman Yates is charged in the killing of his girlfriend, 22-year-old Caitlin Jennings. She was found dead in a West London home almost 3 years ago. Day one included the playing of a 911 tape and an attempt by the accused to plea to a lesser charge. That trial continues today. And while Ottawa's plan to lower childcare costs has helped many Canadians, many London area parents still say they can't find childcare at all, and they worry about the program's future. This all comes as the province itself suggests that without a big boost in federal funding, the program's long-term viability is in question. There's more on this story available now on the CBC London website. More news coming up at the top of the clock on CBC Radio 1.
1: Here's the Environment Canada weather forecast for London and surrounding areas. Expect mainly cloudy skies today with showers beginning this morning. There's also the risk of a thunderstorm. Today's high of 29 will feel more like 37 with humidity. Showers should end late this evening. Then it's mainly cloudy with a moderate chance of more showers. Also the risk of a thunderstorm this evening and overnight. Tonight's low is 20. There's a moderate chance of showers and risk of a thunderstorm tomorrow with a mix of sun and cloud. Tomorrow's high 29, feeling like 39 with humidity. 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
2: A deadline is looming for Canada and the U.S. to get back to the table and renegotiate our free trade deal, CUSMA. What will happen this time around? How will this go for us? For Jonathan as a party, after the year he's already had, all this uncertainty is getting old.
3: We like humdrum, boring, just every day wake up to the same old stuff and, have the same lunch and, go home and have the same dinner and wake up in the morning and do the same thing all over again. 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
2: That's what he'd like, but he's not getting it. And neither is our economy.

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7: This is CBC News. From CBC London, the 12 o'clock local news. Good afternoon. I'm Alessio Donini. Right now in London, it's mostly cloudy and 23, feeling more like 31 with humidity. We begin with national news. Canada could become the latest country to ban social media for children under 16. It's expected to be part of a federal bill enacting the Digital Safety Act, which could be tabled as soon as tomorrow. Janice McGregor has more on what's driving this bill.
8: There were a number of failed attempts to introduce online harms legislation in the previous parliament. It's taken months for the Carney government to figure out an approach it believes will stand up to scrutiny. But what's on notice now is a bill called the Digital Safety Act. This could roll up a number of things, like measures to protect vulnerable kids from the harms of social media. Taking action to regulate chatbots has been a priority since the school shooting in Tumblr Ridge. But chatbots are also used in education, so it's not clear than an outright ban is practical. What's on notice now, though, would create a new entity called the Digital Safety Commission of Canada, something to serve as an enforcement and compliance agency. If the government is going to add age verification requirements to social media, it's going to have to figure out how to do that without risking private information like facial images or age data being exploited or manipulated. Janice McGregor, CBC News, Ottawa.
7: And Prime Minister Mark Carney is confirming that the new Gordie Howe International Bridge poised to connect Windsor and Detroit will open at the end of the week. That's despite threats from U.S. President Donald Trump earlier this year to block it. Windsor Mayor Drew Dilkins says the opening will be good news.
9: I imagine it'll probably be a low-key affair and probably not much hype at this particular point in time, but I'm hopeful that if we get to a point in time where we find a pathway forward with a new trade agreement with the United States and Mexico, that it would be the type of event where we'd actually get a ribbon cutting on the middle where the president and the prime minister meet in the middle and we celebrate a binational relationship and the trade agreements that we have in place.
7: Speaking on Parliament Hill, Carney said the bridge is a symbol of cooperation between the two countries, but the multi-billion dollar bridge was entirely paid for by Canadian taxpayers. In February, Trump threatened to hold up the opening over trade disputes. And south of the border.
10: I'm just making sure that we're sending the message to policymakers, business leaders, regarding building Fortress North America.
7: Premier Doug Ford there speaking to reporters in Washington. Ford is on day two of a trip to talk trade with U.S. officials. CBC's Megan Fitzpatrick has the latest.
11: He was asked by one of the reporters, what are you doing here, essentially? What is your role? Because, of course, it is up to the federal government to be negotiating with the U.S. side when it comes to the free trade agreement between Canada, the U.S., and Mexico. There are, that July 1st deadline coming up when the three countries essentially have to decide how to proceed with that deal. And Doug Ford says he's there to promote the importance of CUSMA. Today, he's relaunching this strategy that he's been talking about for a while. He used to call it Fortress AMCAN for Fortress America and Canada. He's now relaunching it, rebranding it as Fortress North America. And he was holding up the document there in his hand. He's now including Mexico in talking about the importance of fair and free trade, he says, between the three countries. So that's the message essentially he's pushing while he's having these meetings.
7: That's the CBC's Megan Fitzpatrick reporting. Ford said he's met Senator Cramer today. A detailed account of who the premier is meeting has not been released. And while Ottawa's plan to lower childcare costs has helped many Canadians, many still say they can't find childcare in the first place and worry about the program's future. The Early Learning and Childcare program has lowered childcare fees to $19 a day on average in Ontario as an interim step toward the eventual goal of $10. But the province suggested last week, without a big boost in federal funding, its long-term viability is in question. Parents are facing lengthy wait lists, including here in London. London's Chelsea Green Children's Centre is at capacity with a wait list of 450 families. Margaret Saragini is the centre's registrar.
5: I've had parents crying because the mother's called and said she got a call back to work and she can't take an extended leave and she needs childcare now and she's afraid of losing her job. I've had many families that come in on a monthly basis to the point where I know them by sight and I know their child's name.
7: She says making care more accessible is also about ensuring there are enough early childhood educators. The province says it's launched a comprehensive workforce strategy for childhood educators and that it includes better wages and working conditions. Last year, the Canadian Centre for Policy Alternatives found London to be one of the hardest places in the country to access childcare. You can read more on this story on the CBC London website. Taking a look once again at the weather for today, we're expecting a high of 27 degrees. We'll see a chance of showers and possible thunderstorms into this afternoon. That high of 27 is going to feel more like 35 with humidity. Tonight, we're expecting showers to persist until around midnight, then a chance of showers, possible thunderstorms as well, a low of 20. And tomorrow, a high goes up to 29 degrees. That'll feel as high as 39 with humidity. That comes much like today with a chance of showers and possible thunderstorms under mix of sun and cloud. And that is your CBC News at 12.

That was Chancletazo by Empanadas Illegales. Well, as many in Ontario are still without a family doctor, the province is investing nearly $2 million in connecting Indigenous people with primary care in the region. It's part of the province's plan to match all Ontarians with a family doctor by 2029. At the Southwest